0: a permit to build whatever it is they want to build. And then let's take it all the way to the Supreme Court and let's duke it out. But we have to have people who are thinking outside the box, like I do. We have to have people who are embracing the Constitution while doing so, like I do. And they've got to take action now before it's too late. And the hour is already late. It is much harder to remove people like this than it is to stop them from coming in the first place. And I think, thank God for this president. For the most part, they've stopped them from coming in, certainly in large numbers. He went after birthright citizenship. A bogus Supreme Court decision, utterly bogus, was issued. We've got chain migration. All this stuff's being used against us inside our country. A short period of time, the Biden regime, they've put all these radical lawyers on the federal courts, gave them black robes, gave them courtrooms. They're there for life. And I've noticed, by the way, while I'm on that subject, Randy, that there's been no significant effort by the Republicans in Congress to change the judicial districts and so forth and so on. Congress has the power to do that. When it comes to the lower federal courts, Congress created those courts. It could say tomorrow, again, getting it through the Senate might be an issue, but it could try, that we are going to eliminate 10% of all federal district courts. It could say we're going to eliminate 10% of all the most recent federal judges that have gotten these positions. Now, the Democrats will fight it, but they'll fight everything. And we are in battle with them for our very survival. They just told us they have a big tent for communists. They endorsed a neo-Nazi in Maine. At least he was, I believe, but he had the tattoo. They will do anything for power. So they're already trying to destroy our country, our way of life. We're in this battle whether we like it or not. We must, our generation, we must engage. And we better win. It's win or lose. Thank you for your call, Randy. Excellent call. We'll be right back.
1: Mark Levin.
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3: Welcome, everybody, on this Wednesday night. So, Lindsey Clancy, that murder trial, the judge again pushes the jury to break this deadlock. I mean, they've been debating now for nearly 30 hours, and jurors told the judge for a second time that they cannot reach a unanimous agreement. He sent them back for one last try. Nothing's going to change. This will end in a hung jury, a mistrial, and there will be another trial. This is a jury of 9 women, 3 men, and if you just listen to the debate across the country and on social media, there's two sides to this, and they couldn't be any more polar opposites from each other. There's one side that said that there is a 5-year-old, a 3-year-old, and an 8-month-year-old that were strangled by their own mother and are now dead. And then there's the other side that says that, well, the mother, Lindsey Clancy, was obviously mentally ill, was on a bunch of drugs and didn't know what she was doing. So I would imagine there are enough women, I'm guessing it's the women that are probably more on her side, so to speak, during this trial, in this jury, that are saying that, well, yeah, and we're not going to change our minds on this. And you're not going to get any unanimous decision from that jury. That's certainly for sure. So this will be a mistrial. I'm not exactly making a huge prediction here. Hung jury, and therefore we'll have another trial, and it probably will end in another mistrial. This is just one of the most odd and sad, just as a dad of 2 kids. I come down on there needs to be accountability here. And I don't care how screwed up you may be in the head, then take yourself out of the situation and don't do any harm to your kids. It's that simple. Oh, she wasn't thinking straight, Joe. She didn't know what she was doing. Uh-huh. I'm sorry. Then the husband also should face consequences here as well for allowing her anywhere near them. You could say, well, maybe he didn't know what was going on. There's more to this than we know, and just going to leave that there. All right. Well, you got to hear this. Very interesting stuff as far as a back and forth that I saw last night. I saw a clip of it anyway, after the fact, on CNN, and we had Stephen Miller, who is the very best at this stuff when it comes to illegal immigration, and he senses the same thing as I sense when I watch an interview or being interviewed, that when you hear people like CNN avoiding the term illegal or illegal alien, and they're undocumented, and then they get called out on it and then continue to not budge from that position, they're going to go with the more proper, politically correct and ambiguous word in order to win the debate. Even though you're supposed to be an anchor, you're there to ask questions, not to debate the people that you're interviewing necessarily. Anyway, here's how this went back and forth. And Miller, this is a master class from the deputy chief of staff to President Trump. Cut number 1, go.
4: Homeland Security Secretary Kristi Noem posted a stunning allegation saying that an undocumented migrant sent a letter threatening to kill the president, promising to self-deport after the assassination. CNN reporting shows that investigators believe the migrant was set up. It was a victim of a setup. What is the administration going to do now? And this is an undocumented immigrant. I do want to note that. But this was someone who came forward, was a victim of a crime, and now law enforcement believes he was set up. Go ahead.
5: Well, I want to clarify what you mean, so we're talking about the same thing. Are you saying this immigrant was here illegally?
4: Yes, but I am, and that's why I said that. I clarified
5: well,
4: that.
5: You said undocumented, and I wasn't sure what that means. They have a fake ID. Assuming they have a fixed social security number.
4: That's neither here nor there. That's getting away from the question, Stephen. I want this to be, and call me naive, a good faith discussion about what's happening right
5: but
4: now.
5: When we use language that's designed to obscure the truth, that's not good faith.
4: Okay,
5: an illegal
4: alien
5: is an illegal alien. They're not an undocumented migrant.
4: Okay, that's fine.
5: I don't know the details of the assassination threat. Okay. All I can say, based on what you're telling me, is there's an illegal alien in our country who's making menacing threats. Regardless of the facts or circumstances, we don't want him here. We're going to get to the bottom of it, and I would gladly come back on
4: when
5: I have more information to share.
4: They were set up, just to be clear. But quickly, where is the White House on habeas corpus?
5: They're saying the illegal alien was treated unfairly. Yes, I'm sure the illegal alien was treated very unfairly.
4: Okay. Where is the White House on...
3: Again, she will not say illegal alien or illegal. And the reason why it's particularly funny is because you go back and you look at a Democrat president, Bill Clinton. Okay? This is the 1995 State of the Union address, and you would think you're listening to Donald John Trump himself. Boy, did CNN have a problem with Clinton when he spoke this way so horribly about the undocumented? Cut number two, go.
1: All Americans, not only in the states most heavily affected, but in every place in this country, are rightly disturbed by the large numbers of illegal aliens entering our country. The jobs they hold might otherwise be held by citizens or legal immigrants. The public service they use impose burdens on our taxpayers. That's why our administration has moved aggressively to secure our borders more by hiring a record number of new border guards, by deporting twice as many criminal aliens as ever before, by cracking down on illegal hiring, by barring welfare benefits to illegal aliens.
3: Go, Bill.
1: In the budget I will present to you, we will try to do more to speed the deportation of illegal aliens who are arrested for crimes, to better identify illegal aliens in the workplace, as recommended by the commission headed by former Congresswoman Barbara Jordan.
3: You racist xenophobe.
1: We are a nation of immigrants.
3: Uh-huh.
1: But we are also a nation of laws.
3: Thank you.
1: It is wrong and ultimately self-defeating for a nation of immigrants to permit the kind of abuse of our immigration laws we have seen in recent years, and we must do more to stop it.
3: Thank you. And everybody claps, including Democrats. Oh, that's good, Elias. Oh, my goodness gracious. A Democrat said that. Trump says it now. And you listen to the reaction from CNN and from Democrats as if he is the worst person in the world. No, he's just continuing what Bill Clinton started, what Barack Obama also did as well. Remember, leftists called him the deporter in chief, and not in a nice way. So, yeah. Hey, let's continue with the Clinton theme, shall we? Here's Hillary Clinton. Now, this isn't 1995. This is 2008. All right. Within the past 20 years, this is how she used to talk about the undocumented. Cut number three, go.
2: So I think we got to have tough conditions. Tell people to come out of the shadows. If they've committed a crime, deport them. No questions asked. They're gone.
3: Yes. There you go. Get them out. Thanks, Elias. That's good. If they've committed a crime, get them out. And now what do you hear from the Democrat Party? Abolish ICE! Right, Mr. Mayor? Mamdani? AOC? Was that part of Woke One being crazy? No, she still believes it. Abolish ICE. Abolish the people who are getting people out of this country who entered illegally, who committed a crime. And now the Democrat platform, and you won't hear almost any of them outside of John Fetterman, disagree with this, that ICE should be dismantled, abolished, defunded, whatever you want to call it. I believe they even caused a government shutdown over this. And that was Hillary Clinton, again, not back in the 90s. We're talking when she ran for president 18 years ago. But that's how far they have gone overboard. Speaking of overboard, Hunter Biden does an interview a day. I couldn't even tell you who he does this with. He's sitting in somebody's basement, some sort of podcast. And the questions are as ridiculous as you would think. And Hunter has a lot of time on his hands. But he always keeps saying that he's broke and that he doesn't have enough money to pay his legal bills or his child support. But boy, he has a lot of time to go in these podcasts where I'm certain he's not getting paid. He's just doing it because he likes talking about himself, I guess. And here is Hunter, again, apparently sober now for 7 years. But when you speak this way, you have to kind of wonder, how gay is he? And can we put a percentage on that? No, it's true. Cut number four, go.
6: Are you gay?
7: Only a little bit.
6: I think more or less 50%.
7: What?
6: More or less than 50%.
3: 48.6% gay. You know, the old saying is you can't kind of get a girl pregnant and you can't kind of be gay. But apparently Hunter is almost a majority gay, but not quite. But none of those videos and tapes from the laptop seem to show a dude in it. And there was always a gal. So I guess he's just trying to do the Biden thing, which is to be all things to all people and pander with a capital P. Not much more to say, but I guess we'll have a Hunter Biden clip tomorrow and Friday and for the rest of the existence of the show, because he does an interview every day where he says something completely and totally begging the question, are you still on crack? Just saying. And I'm not mocking him for the fact that he was a drug addict. And if he is better, and he appears to be, outside of some of these questions, yeah, but at the same time, you have to wonder how much damage this did to this person's brain. All right, well, before we go to break, we should talk about this race that happened up in Massachusetts. So you had this guy, Seth Moulton, all right, and he's like 47 years old, and he wanted to go from being a congressman to a senator. And unfortunately for him, he lost, and lost quite easily, 65% to 35% to this guy, Ed Markey, who was also insane. But Moulton, what bothers me about him is that at one point he said that he would never want his daughters to share a locker room with somebody pretending to be a woman who's a guy and having his fire hose hanging out and, you know, racing against them or competing against them and embarrassing them, obviously, because of the chromosome advantage. And then, since he really was desperate to become a senator, he just abandoned all of that and tried to appease this trans wing. But that was too late, I think, at that point. And then he ends up losing by 30 points in Massachusetts, which I guess he didn't go far enough to the left. But here he even tried to beg for votes by saying that he was the only person in Congress to vote against this resolution. And I don't know how you vote against this resolution, but this maniac did it anyway. Cut number six, go.
7: I'm not afraid to vote against the party establishment. When the party establishment told us to vote for the Charlie Kirk resolution, to just kind of make it go away, I was one of the only people in the House, actually one of the only white people in the House in particular, to vote against it.
3: Oh, okay. So he's proud against voting against a resolution for Charlie Kirk, who was assassinated, shot in the throat at Utah Valley University nearly a year ago, leaving two very young kids behind, a widow, obviously. And he's proud of that. Oh, okay. Well, thank our lucky stars, I guess, that this guy won't be a U.S. senator and will just be another nameless congressman that shows up on MS Now once in a while. Whew. Anyway, this is Joe Concha. This is the Joe Concha Show. We're back with our birthday of the day. And it goes to a four-time Super Bowl winner and one of the stars of Cannonball Run. Back with more in a moment.
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2: Welcome back, everybody. So I was on Fox and Friends First earlier today, as in like 5:51 a.m., I believe. And one of our topics was about a question that AOC got from TMZ. TMZ is now doing more political reporting, which, why not, right? They're going to ambush celebrities, might as well ambush, so to speak, politicians. So AOC recently announced that she is single and she has frozen her ex. So then TMZ asked a question, pretty rhetorical answer coming, would you ever date a Republican or a conservative? And this is how AOC responded in cut number five. Go.
3: Could I ask, would you ever date a conservative? Is that anything you'd ever entertain?
4: I have to say it's probably not.
3: Don't date across the aisle?
4: No, you know, it's not to, you know, no foul to people who do, but I think, and of course, how you define that is very different.
3: True.
4: From person to person.
3: True.
4: Right? But I think a lot of politics sometimes, at least for me, is about values and being aligned with in values, I think, is tremendously important.
3: That makes sense.
2: That's good, Elias. So, yeah, I look, my question is, and by the way, of course you would never date a Republican. I mean, you will see AOC with MTG, Marjorie Taylor Greene, poolside at Mar-a-Lago before you see AOC dating any Republican. But I think the question should be, would any Republican ever consider dating AOC if given the opportunity? Because would you imagine how that date would go? So how the frozen eggs coming along, Alexandria? Hey, since you once said that the world was going to end because of climate change in 2031, which I guess is, you know, less than 5 years from now, do you really think we should go ahead with the big wedding? Again, all questions that you have to ask when you're dating. Personally, I think the ultimate power couple, if AOC doesn't homewreck the Mamdani marriage, I don't know if Mrs. Mamdani is still in Syria and Lebanon at this point, but kind of weird she went away without her husband for weeks. Just saying, that's a sign. It's a sign. And I'm a radio host, all right? I can say these things. I'm just asking questions. That's my CYA. But if she doesn't homewreck the Mamdani marriage, then is Hassan Piker really next in line or first in line to be the best suitor to AOC? I mean, think about this. They're both single. They both agree that they would never, ever honeymoon in Israel. All right. When you don't want a country to exist, then you probably won't honeymoon there. So they got that going for them, which is nice. And they also both love to do these social media videos, just talking about themselves, filming themselves, whatever comes to mind. So the narcissism definitely is a match. So think about this. Sandy, Alexandria, Ocasio, Cortez, Piker. All right. It's not exactly Jacqueline, Schlossberg, Kennedy, Onassis. But, you know, once you have more than four names or above, that's when you've really succeeded in life. So I guess we'll have to see who AOC starts dating next. I say it'll be some sort of like left-wing celebrity anti-Semitic type, like a Mark Ruffalo. That kind of makes sense. Could totally see that. All right, enough of this topic. Oh, El Sayed, Dr. Abdul El Sayed, another possible suitor for AOC. Here, again, the pandering. When these guys, Democrats and gals, get in front of black audiences and they work the race thing in all the time, and I would think more and more black people are becoming quite offended about the race card just being blatantly played in front of them from the bottom of the deck. And here El Sayed said only certain people of a certain race call him a socialist. Cut number seven, go.
5: The point I make is I'm not a socialist. I've never called myself a socialist. Like, people like to call me a socialist, right? People like to call me all kinds of things. But I'm for small business. And I want our tax dollars to be spent on infrastructure and small business. Uh-huh. That's what I want. And healthcare, right? And I would ask that you move that message as you're having that conversation.
2: Okay, so if you caught that in the beginning, only white people call me a socialist. I'm pretty sure that other people of other races and creeds have called fake Dr. El Sayed a socialist, especially when you say that I want to take taxpayer money and then put it towards government-run health care and eliminate all private insurance. You're a socialist, and I'm pretty sure you don't have to be a white guy or gal to come to that conclusion. Oh, man, this guy just keeps writing the show for me. Him and Piker, it really is amazing. Speaking of Piker, Hassan, the guy who, again, said America deserves 9/11 and has a big old poster of the one of the World Trade Centers being hit by a plane. You see the fireball sitting right over him during his podcast, just to remind you of exactly who he is and what he stands for. Frank Siller, who I've interviewed before, and I know Frank. I run into him at Fox occasionally, and he's just one of the best people on the planet. We always talk about the worst people on the planet on this show. He's one of the best. I mean, his brother runs through the Brooklyn Battery Tunnel after the plane hit, right? They close it off, so he runs through it. He runs all the way through it, gets to the World Trade Center, starts to go up to the top to try to rescue people, runs into that building. Imagine this. And, of course, it collapsed. He died. And Frank Siller very easily could just, you know, obviously have every right to just, you know, curse everything, curse Al-Qaeda, curse terrorists, curse Muslim extremists, and then just bitch about it for the rest of his life. No, like from that moment on, he created the Tunnel to Towers Foundation, one of a huge sponsor on this radio station in New York on WABC, sponsors my Sunday morning show, the Tunnel to Towers Foundation show. And we're so happy that we could feature Tunnel to Towers as much as possible on the number one talk radio station in the number one market in the country, because the money that he can raise by going to T2T.org, they have built now thousands of homes for veterans, for example, who have come home, paraplegics who cannot use a normal home, needs something called what's called a smart home. He's built them for them. He's built them for 9/11 families who lost, obviously, whether it be a mom or a dad or both. Those families have also had homes built for them, and other charities given to them. And what I knew about Frank always is that he never got political. And when I interviewed him, you know, he would say, like, right before, and he's like, don't drag me into some sort of political fight. All right, I'm here to concentrate on the work of the foundation. And he's smart about that, you know, because, again, if you alienate half the people that you'd like to get a donation from for the best cause you could possibly think of, well, that's not a very smart way to run a foundation. Oh, by the way, when you think about when I donate to a certain foundation, how much money is really going to the people that need it? In Frank's case, with Tunnel to Towers, it's over 95%.

0: And meanwhile, he's got plenty. He's made plenty, and he's got the nerves to talk about capitalism or whatever it may be. But I'm going to stay in my lane. I am angry. I will tell you, I am angry. The 25-year-old, the 30-year-old Frank would want to track him down and knock the shit out of him.
1: Oh, good for you, Frank Seller. And again, I don't think he's alienating anybody who would donate to the Tunnel to Towers Foundation by going off on the toxic anti-Semitic maniac who is Hassan Piker. But here we are again. Piker, AOC. Boy, they all looked awfully chummy during a podcast that they did together along with Bernie Sanders not too long ago. And Zohran Mamdani had him to his victory party. Also went on his podcast. When are you going to come out and condemn him, Zohran? Are you going to invite him to the 9/11 ceremony you're going to ruin, too? I guess we'll find out about that. Speaking of idiots, so this heckler hired by George Soros and his henchmen tried to interrupt a rally held by Florida Governor Ron DeSantis. And DeSantis, you know, again, does not take any you-know-what from anybody. And here he just gives it right back. And again, DeSantis, it's all about timing. And if there was no Donald Trump politically, then you might have a President DeSantis right now. I think he's that good. And I've said many times in the show, I'll say it again for you guys tuning in for the first time, the nomination either goes to J.D. Vance or Marco Rubio. They're not going to run against each other. They'll decide privately. If J.D. decides he wants to spend time with his kids, his wife just had a baby, fourth one 5 weeks ago, okay. Totally understandable. He's only 41 years old. Then it's Marco's nomination. But that's it. There are no other contenders. DeSantis ran again. Ted Cruz, doesn't matter. All right. It's either one or the other. Everybody else, while they'd be excellent candidates and excellent presidents, it's not their time right now. But DeSantis, in the meantime, has been one of the best governors you will ever see. And here he gives it right back, the way Trump would, quite frankly, in cut number 14, go.
2: And New York State, hey, Soros isn't paying you enough because you're not very good at this. You should try again. He needs to pay some better talent instead of having people like you show up.
1: Crowd loves it too, of course.
2: This ain't my first rodeo, lady. Oh, I've seen it all, and you ain't very good at it.
1: Wow. And that's that. All right. So good for Ron DeSantis. Meanwhile, on the opposite side of the coin, here's Ted Lieu. He's a worthless congressman from California. And the guy just basically likes to swear a lot on social media and during interviews and thinks he makes him tough, even though he's like 4'11". This is the Democrat message, I guess. Not like, go vote if you want things more affordable. Go out and vote if you think that the Iran war was a mistake. Now it's just go out and, well, this vote. You only imagine the word that's going to stick in between just go and vote at cut number 18. Go.
3: One of the messages I want to give the American people is the Democratic caucus is on this. We're working to fight back. The other message I want to give is just go f-ing vote.
1: Oh, okay. Just go effing vote. All right. Good enough for me. I wasn't going to, but now that, you know, the midget told me to go effing vote, I guess that changed my mind. Again, it's just they try to be so alpha, these Democrats, and it's just so cringe is the only word that comes to mind. Okay. Well, speaking of cringe, this is just so incredible. Debbie Dingell, who I guess is supposed to be the sensible moderate congresswoman, Michigan, she's not happy about this whole changing of the name from Lake Ontario to Lake America. And I believe Apple Maps now at this point has changed it officially in their app. So now when you look at Lake Ontario, it says Lake America, right? So now we have a Gulf of America, we have a Lake of America. Who knows what's going to be named next? Maybe the moon, Atlantic Ocean, Pacific Ocean. All these things are in play since we have some sort of ownership over those three things. Anyway, here is Dingell going dingbat on the name change to Lake Ontario. Cut number 21, go.
4: I mean, the five Great Lakes are more than 20% of the fresh water in the world, and they are a mutual responsibility of America, the United States, and Canada. And do you think fish know which country they're in? Do you think birds do? Canada's our friend, and we should be stopping this.
1: Wait, she said that it was the equal responsibility of America, the United States, and Canada? Isn't America and the United States the same thing? Unless I misheard that. But anyway, yeah, the birds and the fish don't know the name of it, therefore we shouldn't touch it. I'm sorry. basically Canada doesn't exist without us.

0: they have this great military. It's called America. We protect them. They don't have to spend any money on their military because we do everything for them. We subsidize basically the country. They are basically a 51st state outside of like creating lumber and NHL teams that can't win a Stanley Cup. 33 years and counting, just saying. Anyway, you know, I hear dingle there, and then, you know, I use the word dingbat, and then for whatever reason, I go back to the 70s, and the word dinghy was a big word on CBS during a show called, was it Mel's Diner? I think it was Mel's Diner. Anyway, here's Mel talking to one of his waitresses, excuse me, who always called dinghy, and explains why he calls her dinghy. And I don't think this could be done in a modern sitcom, but that's only me. Cut number 22, go.
1: Well, now hear this. The only reason I call you a dinghy chick is because it's nicer than calling you a stupid broad.
0: Oh, boy. So the only reason why I call you a dinghy chick is because I can't call you a stupid broad. It wasn't called Mel's Diner. It was called Alice. That's right. And was it Linda Lavin? Was that the star of that? I'm very young, so don't yell at me. Like, how do you not know this? Sorry. Maybe you were 30 when this came out. I only was 19. I was five. Okay. Excuse me. Anyway, lasted 9 seasons. I don't remember much about that. I just remember dinghy. That always stood out for whatever reason during that show that took place. I don't remember any scenes outside of Mel's Diner. And the weird thing was, it stayed in business. They had three waitresses and hardly any customers. I got to go back and watch this just so I can mock it. Oh, boy. Anyway, this is Joe Concha. This is the Joe Concha Show. We wrap this puppy up in just a moment, including a great clip from the late Dolly Parton that tamed Hanoi Jane and Lily Tomlin one night. You're going to have to hear this. Please do stick around.
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0: 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Now, here's Jana Derulis.
1: A new study at J.A. May Cardiology found that patients with atrial fibrillation can monitor their heart rhythm at home by using a smartphone before treatment. Researchers at the Karolinska Institute say the approach reduced last-minute procedure cancellations by nearly 95%. I'm Jana Derulis for the Worldwide News Network, New York.
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3: This Thursday, a slight chance for a stray thunderstorm. Going to be hot and humid. Our high, 94 degrees. Fair skies tonight, down to 70. And then for your Friday, partly cloudy, hot and humid. A 30% chance for a few pop-up thunderstorms. If they do develop, a few could be strong. Look for an afternoon high at 93. Scattered storms Saturday as well. From Storm Team, Live Viper 11.
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0: American journalist, feminist, and social activist Gloria Steinem has died. She was 92 years old. No cause of death has been given. A Coast Guard jet carrying Homeland Security Secretary Mark Wayne Mullen and other top DHS officials has made an emergency landing outside Washington, D.C. after one of its engines failed. No injuries have been reported from yesterday's incident. And as school gets underway, the New York Post released the top party schools in the nation. At the top of the list, Florida State University in Tallahassee. Penn State came in sixth. Miami, Florida came in 22nd place.
1: Wow, all that good weather?
0: Yeah, I know.
1: 22nd place?
0: Only two schools from New York City made the list in general. Isn't that one of the top party cities in the country in general?
1: I don't know about that.
0: What do you mean? There's clubs, things are open later.
1: I don't know, maybe just more nerds? Clustered in New York?
0: Nerds can get jiggy with it, too.
1: I don't know. I got to rethink maybe doing some grad work at Florida State for that kind of
0: thing. Yeah, right? I'm down with that.
1: Road trip to Tallahassee. Thanks, Nicole. It is 6 minutes now in front of the hour. On This Morning, America's First News. Don't believe me, just watch.
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3: From ABC News, I'm Sherry Preston. Writer, activist, and feminist icon Gloria Steinem has died at the age of 92. She became one of the most potent voices of the women's movement, fighting for feminist causes throughout her life. She co-founded Ms. Magazine in 1972 and was a fierce advocate for a woman's right to an abortion. She also helped organize the first women's march after the election of President Trump in 2016, telling the crowd,
4: "I was just talking with people from our many sister marches, including the one in Berlin. And they asked me to send a special message. We in Berlin know that walls don't work."
3: Steinem's New York brownstone has become a hub for women's gatherings over the past decade, and she set up the Gloria Steinem Foundation to continue that work there. Deadly mass shooting at a high-rise in Minneapolis. A gunman killed two, wounding several, including police officers, says Mayor Jacob Fry.
5: Two officers were hit by gunfire, one in the leg, the other with two bullets to the abdomen. But for their heroic work, the death toll would have been far higher.
3: The gunman also taking his own life. It's the last hurrah for the summer travel season. Millions of people hitting the road for the long holiday weekend.
6: But will Americans be taken advantage of by the economy?
7: Gasoline prices are still high, and we just hit a record in August.
6: Ayixa Diaz is with AAA, which puts the national average for a gallon of gas at $4.14 a gallon, almost a dollar higher than a year ago. Relief on the horizon?
7: Gasoline demand typically starts coming down in early fall, and that's why you typically see gas prices coming down this time of year as well.
6: California is posting the highest pump price, $5.78. That's $2.34 above the lowest. Indiana. Jim Ryan, ABC News.
3: The crew of the USS Lincoln hitting the streets of Thailand after a record-setting 260 days at sea, a deployment President Trump says wasn't long enough. You're listening to ABC News.
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3: A new round of severe storms set to impact millions of Americans today. And coming up, more possible wind and rain in the Pacific, says ABC Sophie Flay.
10: Forecasters watching 3 hurricanes now churning in the Pacific, including a Category 4 storm. The systems are partly tied to a strong El Nino, bringing warmer ocean water and conditions that can help storms grow stronger. The hurricanes could bring life-threatening surf, destructive winds, and heavy rain to Hawaii and Southern California.
3: a violent start to the school year in Virginia.
11: An elementary school in Waynesboro, Virginia is closed today after police say a 19-year-old with a gun forced his way inside, wounding a staff member before apparently taking his own life in the library. The school went into lockdown, some of the children hiding before being reunited with their parents.
12: It didn't really take them very long. It took them like 10 minutes to get there because I was just standing in the closet.
11: It remains unclear why the gunman traveled to that school.
3: That's ABC's Hannah Batah. The Kennedy Center has removed a sculpture known as Blue, a stick figure designed by Joel Shapiro and had been installed in 2019. The Kennedy Center board, handpicked by President Trump, still trying in some way to get his name on the building that was dedicated to President John F. Kennedy after Kennedy's assassination. Mortgage rates on the rise again for the first time in more than a year. The average rate for a 30-year home loan is topping 6.9%, according to Mortgage News Daily. I'm Sherry Preston, ABC News.
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13: Temperatures rise back in those mid-90s, getting close to the all-time record of 96. A heat index, though, expected to be around 100 degrees. Very similar setup for Friday with mid-90s with those heat index values near 100 degrees. We will begin to see a chance of scattered showers and storms on Friday afternoon.
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0: Thanks for being with us. Every generation of new grads is told by an older generation that it doesn't know how to work. Gen Z has it especially rough. So says Amanda Hoover, senior correspondent at Business Insider. Amanda, what did you look at?
1: Yeah, I think we've been hearing various iterations of this and even that term showing up in news articles and things that big bosses are saying in recent years, really since post-pandemic and as we're seeing Gen Z enter the workforce, people saying that this group of graduates isn't ready to work in an office. They're not professional. They don't communicate well. They don't have the skills that they need to work in the office. I kept hearing this over and over, though, and really thinking that doesn't sound that different from the way that my generation, I'm a millennial, was spoken about. And I have to imagine that maybe it's come up in past generations as well. So took a look at the story about this idea of workplace readiness, and has anyone ever really showed up to their first job, particularly like an office job, ready to be there?
0: Yeah, it's interesting because you did say that each generation unlocks a new stigma upon entering the workplace. Mm-hmm. Give examples for that, because you even touched on the silent generation.
1: Right. I mean, millennials were entitled and had gotten too many ribbons and then didn't know how to fail at anything. That was kind of the perception. We had the slacker stereotype among Gen X and all the grunge music and things that came of that era. And if you really go back to like baby boomers, we think that these were hippies. You know, these were people ready to disrupt culture as we know it, like the rock and roll generation. Mm. So all of that doesn't sound that different at its root when you pull apart each of those over the last 60 years.
0: So somebody almost sounding exasperated in your story said something along the lines of, can we have schools please focus on developing skills rather than trying to impart this traditional academia?
1: Yes, and I think that is not a new argument. I think there was also this big focus on STEM skills that we saw in the 2010s, and that learning to code would unlock a lifetime of job security and riches for you. And now we see that AI has really upended that. And what I've been hearing from employers and experts in this and people in college leadership positions over the past year is that critical thinking and humanities degrees are really regaining a value. But we've had fewer people pursue them over the last 15 years and more people pursue STEM degrees. So there's this complicated thing of jobs want people to have skills, but that doesn't necessarily mean operating Excel or sending emails in the right format and etiquette. They're often talking about communication, teamwork, critical thinking, and the development of that can look a lot different than the practice of it in the workplace.
0: So I get the sense then it doesn't necessarily sound like there's cause for concern here. This is just a phase that this particular group of workers is going through and will eventually train them and move along.
1: There are some differences happening when I spoke to people that have looked at this or dealt with different generations of college students. I'm hearing from professors that college freshmen are showing up with less experience, you know, outside of academic settings.
0: Thanks, Amanda. Amanda Hoover, senior correspondent at Business Insider. 30 minutes after the hour on This Morning, America's First News.
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10: Temperatures rise back in those mid-90s, getting close to the all-time record of 96. A heat index, though, expected to be around 100 degrees. Very similar setup for Friday with mid-90s with those heat index values near 100 degrees. We will begin to see a chance of scattered showers and storms on Friday afternoon.
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0: 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We'll give you his phone number here in just a few moments. But Tim, it's great to be with you. And man, we got a lot to cram into a very small amount of time on the show here today, don't we?
2: We absolutely do. Let's get going.
0: Let's do it, man. I know when you talk about retirement, when you think about the future, right, there's really two different kinds of money in retirement, right? There's the money you have to go get, and there's that money that shows up in your account every month, kind of like that paycheck. And strange as it sounds, how your money arrives can have a really big impact on how you spend it. Now, this is according to a new study from the Retirement Income Institute. Finds retirees with guaranteed income tend to treat it like a paycheck, and they'll spend about 80 cents of every dollar they receive. But retirees who pull money from investment accounts spend about half of it, about 50 cents of every dollar. So to retirees, income feels like money that's meant to be spent. Investment accounts feel like wealth that should be preserved. So to me, on the surface, it sounds like an easy choice. But Tim, when we sit down and talk guaranteed income, we're usually talking about annuities, and that's where things can get a little emotional at times. So what would you say to someone who hears the word annuity and immediately wants to hit mute on the radio there for a few minutes?
2: I'd say I totally get it.
0: Yeah.
2: You know, in my book, if y'all haven't read it, get it. It says in my book, now this is a Southern term, so those of y'all listening from the Great South will have heard this term before, but I wouldn't touch most annuities with a 10-foot pole. Okay, and that's the truth. I work with three different kinds, and that's it. And they're all fixed. They all have no fees unless we're getting some sort of a benefit that we know why we're paying the fee and we're choosing to pay the fee for. But they basically have no fees, no chances of losses. They're great products from great companies. So it really depends on the type is what I would say, because there are people out there that you hear that say, oh, you don't want an annuity. There's huge fees. You know what? They're right. You don't want an annuity because the company was going to keep all that if you die and you haven't used it all. You know what? They're right. You don't want an annuity because you can lose all your money just like you can in the market. You know what? They're right. But not across the board. Mm-hmm. Remember I just said most annuities I wouldn't touch with a 10-foot pole, because those things are absolutely correct. Mm-hmm. The ones I work with, you need to take a look at and forget the word annuity. Y'all know annuities have been around since at least the time of Jesus Christ.
0: Yeah.
2: The Roman Empire literally paid the soldiers in annuities when they retired. And it may have been before that. That's the first recorded annuities that we have. And guess what Social Security is? Anyone? Anyone? It's basically an annuity.
0: Yeah. Mm-hmm.
2: That's done by the government, essentially. You know what pensions are? Same thing.
0: Mm-hmm.
2: So essentially, that's what we're talking about. But to answer your question directly, that it's what I call mailbox money. You know, it is so much easier to spend that check this month if you know next month another one's coming.
0: Mm-hmm.
2: And the next month, another one's coming. Makes it really easy. Y'all have heard me on this show before talking about underliving your retirement. We don't want you to overlive your retirement and run out of money, for sure. Granted, we don't want to do that. But we also don't want you the other direction, going and underliving your retirement.
0: Mm-hmm.
2: I mean, Kevin just gave you the statistics that spending 80 cents out of every dollar for people that get guaranteed lifetime income, mailbox money, people, every single month, versus someone that's using IFCOM, which is I'm just going to pull money out of an account and pray to God the market doesn't drop. Something doesn't happen, you know, overall in Washington or geopolitically, or there's so many different things that could happen. Mm-hmm. And that's why that difference is 80 cents for the people that have the guaranteed and only 50 cents of people that are taking IFCOM out. So it makes people a lot happier. There's also a story, an actual company got together and did a survey of a bunch of people that were retired. And the number one thing in retirement that brings happiness, guaranteed lifetime income. Mm-hmm. You know, people were so much happier back in the day when everyone had a pension. You know, as recently as 1980, 8 out of 10 people still had a pension.
0: Wow.
2: You know what that number is now?
0: I would say
2: 7.6.
0: Yeah.
2: 7.6, yeah. So we've now have to rely on what you've saved even more than ever. Mm-hmm. But we need to, number one, replace that pension that you don't have with a guaranteed lifetime income product. So, and again, because we don't know exactly how solvent Social Security is going to be, right? That's a whole other discussion that we're not even getting into today.
0: Right.
2: But the income versus IFCOM, we need to make sure that you're right there in the right place. A couple other real quick points. Guaranteed income creates spending confidence. Again, it's going to make it a lot easier to spend that check this month if you know for sure that no matter how many months I'm living, I'm still going to get another check. And also, there was a study done that it actually shows that having an annuity makes people live longer.
0: Is that right?
2: Why? I don't know, but maybe it's because if I live one more month, I can get one more month out of that company.
0: Right.
2: Okay. Y'all remember Jane Austen wrote a book way back in the early 1900s. There's a line in one of her books that says such and such and such and such had an annuity, and people, when they have those, seem to never die. Same thing back then, nothing different. Folks, these aren't brand new items. Another thing is retirees like to treat savings as off limits. That's only in an emergency, but an income, that's coming in every month. We need to spend it because why just have it sitting here,
0: mm-hmm.
2: right? And that's also, that's again, let's make sure you enjoy your retirement with your retirement money. Last couple things, RMDs can change how everything works. That's something we need to plan for. If we're going to just use them as part of the income plan, that's fine. Depending on your age, either 73 or 75, if you don't already have RMDs turned on, it's either going to be 73 or 75. You're going to have to start taking required minimum distributions out of your qualified or tax-deferred plans. And then lastly, basically, people think that it's a real challenge to turn assets into income. And people have always heard the 4% rule. Y'all have heard me say this before. The 4% rule, y'all know when that was created? It was created before the internet.
0: Mm-hmm.
2: So before the whole interweb thing happened, someone looked at the financial data from the 50s to the 70s of the last century, and that's what the 4% rule is based on. Today, that rule is closer to 2.5%. We've got plans that pay almost three times that on a guaranteed basis. It just makes sense to sit down and make a wise plan for income.
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2: For this week's Safe Money Story of the Week, I just thought it was a really good time because of the thing that Kevin and I were just talking about with the guaranteed income. To tell you, I'm just going to use a name. We're going to say Mr. and Mrs. Anderson. Was in my office probably about 3 weeks ago now, and their big concern was income. Now, they had really high expenses because they actually had multiple rental properties. They had eight. They call them doors in the rental property business. They had eight doors. So they had eight things they were paying. So as you can imagine, their expenses for their personal expenses plus all the expenses from that business was up there. Well, they weren't planning on selling those anytime soon, and that was their floor. So what we needed to do, and basically what we did, we sat down, let's see what your Social Security is going to be. We had that. Let's see what any other incomes y'all are going to have. He had a pension from his last employer. He was an engineer, so he had a pension. Let's include that. Okay, great. And where's your expenses? Well, there was a sizable gap there. Now, granted, they had a lot. They had seven figures in their retirement accounts. They had a lot. So what we did was they needed about $38,000 more in guaranteed income to make sure that they had that mailbox money we were just talking about to cover their expenses every single year, no matter what. And then as they sold off the properties and the expenses went down, okay, great. Well, now we've got a chunk of money from selling the property, plus our expenses went down, but our guaranteed income is still up at where it needs to be. And then what we did is we actually made a plan for the rest of their stuff in growth plans that they could withdraw from if they ever needed to, but it didn't need to be in income plans. Because as soon as we get your income set, that's it. We're done. Now, we may look at some other smaller income plans we didn't for them because of the way they're set up and with their houses. They're just going to sell a house to reduce their expenses and get a chunk of cash if they ever need to. That's kind of their long-term, basically their long-term tax issue, you know, their inflation buster, if you want to call it that. That's their plan. But each person's going to have a different plan. But yeah, we got that set for them. They've got that plan. It's actually in process right now, going to close probably this week sometime and be done. And then they're going to know, they're going to turn the income on immediately. And by the way, this is from a company that everyone listening would know. It's a name recognized company. Everybody listening would know. And that's going to pay them every single month that whatever it was, $38,000, I believe it was, that they needed on top of their two socials and his pension. Boom. Now they're covered. Now they never have to worry about expenses. Now all the rest is quote unquote play money. Did we move it all out of the market? Absolutely not. They still wanted to protect a little bit more in growth plans with no chance of losses. We did that, but they walked out. Here's the big piece. They walked out knowing they had enough guaranteed lifetime income. Neither one of them could ever outlive for as long as they're breathing. Man, they walked out just smiling. Literally, I saw her almost shed a tear because she was almost a little shaky when she came in. By the time she was leaving, her shoulders were down. She literally gave me a hug and said, thank you. This is really a big thing for me because I've been scared that the market's going to crash, and this helps me. So, yeah, they left both extremely happy and knowing that they've got a plan.
0: Probably slept a little better that night, too, I would imagine, right?
2: I would think, yes. Yeah. Yes, sir, I would think.
0: I would think so, too. If that sounds like you, folks, if you would like more details about those guaranteed streams of income when it comes to your retirement, you want to sit down with Tim Wood and his team at Safe Money Retirement. 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And Tim, it's been another fun week with you as always, my friend. We are unfortunately very quickly running out of time, but before we do, the floor is all yours for the final word.
2: Thanks, Kevin. Great show as always. Hope everyone enjoyed it. Real quick, because we are out of time, I want to go back to the first thing we talked about, and that's that mailbox money. That's making sure you've got a guaranteed lifetime income. That's looking at income versus if-come. That's looking at making that transition from acquisition to distribution and doing it wisely, doing it tax-wisely. All of these things together is what's going to allow you to have your own safe money retirement.
1: The preceding information does not represent tax, legal, or investment advice. Obviously, by contacting us now, you are only taking the first step towards protecting your retirement. No information presented today should be acted upon without meeting with a qualified, licensed insurance professional. It is important that you read all insurance contract disclosures carefully before making a purchase decision. Interest and other guarantees in annuity contracts are subject to the claims-paying ability of the insurance carrier that issued the contract. The tax consequences of annuity income should be considered with the help of a licensed tax professional. Rates and returns mentioned on this program may vary based on state availability and are subject to change without notice.
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0: 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I'm Elizabeth Westfield.
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3: We are here till 2090, but I would suggest that given it's been 25 years, it's becoming more challenging for people to get their documentation together. So I would say if you think you're eligible, I would start gathering the records that show presence at the site.
0: But first, why food is an important part of healthcare.
4: You can have the best doctors in the world, you can be at the best hospital in the world, the best medicine in the world, and if you are not getting the nutrients you need into your body, it doesn't matter.
0: All that and more this week on Radio Health Journal. Canada, Australia, and the UK all have a universal healthcare model. It's still a hotly debated topic in America. And though we operate under a mixed system of private and public programs, the proportions of that makeup can vary state to state. Massachusetts, for example, has had near universal healthcare since a 2006 law required most residents to have health insurance coverage.
4: So Massachusetts was the first state to do universal healthcare, and really proudly so. That informed a national strategy. Then we are also the first state to say, okay, we have really high healthcare costs. What do we need to be doing to reduce them? And what we realized as a state was we have to address these underlying issues that patients are facing that are contributing to higher healthcare costs, with one being that they can't consistently access and afford food.
0: That's Aaron McAleer, president and CEO of Project Bread, a food security organization in Massachusetts. She says that having access to some of the top medical centers in the country doesn't offset the effects of food insecurity.
4: You could have, and we're in Boston, you could have the best doctors in the world, you can be at the best hospital in the world, the best medicine in the world, and if you are not getting the nutrients you need into your body, it doesn't matter. Your health is not able to improve. So it's really about addressing nutrition and food as part of overall health and realizing that that has to be part of the conversation and has to be also part of the treatment. And in order to both prevent, you know, bad health outcomes, but also when people are in treatment and addressing them to improve overall health outcomes.
0: In response, Massachusetts piloted a flexible services program in 2020. It gave funding to healthcare partners to spend however they saw fit, with the ultimate goal of improving health and reducing healthcare costs.
4: And what that has allowed is for these, ACOs is what we call them in Massachusetts, accountable care organizations, who are using those healthcare dollars to give people access to food, because they're realizing if we put money towards that, that's actually improving their health and reducing the healthcare dollars. So flexible services is sort of the terminology that allows for these accountable care organizations to have flexible support and using healthcare dollars for what they think is going to be most impactful.
0: Which has allowed Project Bread to be a vital resource in the community.
4: Right now in Massachusetts, 40% of people are struggling to consistently afford food. And the reality is that we can't solve that through charity alone. This isn't a problem that can be addressed through food donations and food banks and food pantries. It needs to be addressed through large-scale solutions. So we have a history of leading on those. As an example, a few years ago, we led the campaign in Massachusetts for universal free school meals. So now across Massachusetts, every kid has free breakfast and free lunch. And this healthcare space is a new frontier. You know, in Massachusetts, I think it's 98% of people have health insurance, are going to healthcare provider. Our health insurance companies pay for medicine and doctors. And what we recognize is this new frontier is both an access point, but also a payment model that allows people's basic need, food and nutrition, to be paid for with healthcare dollars to help meet the scale of this challenge.
0: Project Bread worked directly with MassHealth to establish a program called Healthcare Partnerships that supports patients with chronic health issues.
4: So the way our program works is a patient is at their doctor's office. The doctor screens them for food insecurity, learns that they're food insecure. And if they have a coexisting condition, you know, like diabetes as an example, they're able to refer that patient to Project Bread. So with a click of a button, the doctor is able to say, hey, Project Bread's going to be reaching out to you. And then we also on the back end receive that patient. So what we do at Project Bread is our goal is to match the patient with somebody on our team, a coordinator who is going to be able to work with them really successfully for the next several months.
0: McAleer says finding the right match is a big part of having a successful outcome. It's not just about finding a good coordinator, but one who speaks the same language and comes from a similar cultural background.
4: What our coordinator will do is work with that patient and talk about what's going on right now in your house. What are you eating right now? What are the challenges that you're having? And then based on that intake conversation, determine what they will need going forward. So for everyone that we work with, we refer them internally to another program of ours called the Food Source Hotline, where we check their eligibility for federal nutrition programs. So specifically SNAP, the Supplemental Nutrition Assistance Program, and WIC, which is for women who are pregnant and up until their babies turn 5. We do that because those programs provide financial resources for the patient that would extend even beyond the length of our program.
0: Ensuring that the strong foundation these patients build with Project Bread are able to be continued throughout the rest of their lives. In addition to these assistance programs, Project Bread also gives patients a gift card to their local grocery store.
4: We also talk about what's going on in your kitchen. What do you have? What do you work with? What do you, you know, what are you, if your kids like, and you like smoothies in the morning, well, do you have a blender? Have you ever explored an air fryer as like a way to maybe cook some of the meals that you really like, but in a healthier way? Some folks that we talk to don't have knives for chopping vegetables. We might buy knives. So there's all these different things. A refrigerator is a huge one. We've talked to patients who have said, well, I can't buy certain foods because I don't have a refrigerator. And so we're like, well, let's address that. Let's get you a refrigerator so that you're eating more than just shelf-stable food.
0: Project Bread recognizes that people need all the tools to truly be successful. Giving them money to purchase food isn't as helpful if they have no ability to store or prepare it. In the same way, their health isn't going to get much better if they've never learned the fundamentals of nutrition or how to read a food label. To fill this gap, Project Bread also has nutritionists on staff.
4: And they'll work one-on-one with those patients and talk through different recipes and what do you like to eat and what do you don't like to eat? Here's how you could prepare something. What kind of time do you have on your hands? You have to do quick dinners. Here's some options for what we could do for that. We provide cooking classes. So some of those cooking classes might be like cooking with diabetes or cooking for kids, which we know are picky eaters.
0: McAleer says this range of services helps to address the various aspects of food insecurity so the patients feel fully prepared to take control once their 6 months with Project Bread comes to an end.
4: In the food is medicine space, a lot of people associate it with medically tailored meals or with fruit and vegetable prescriptions, which are super important. But the reality is most people don't need a medically tailored meal, right? Certain patients do, and they might need it for short term or longer term. But most patients don't need that, right? Most patients want to be able to purchase and prepare food at home. We also find with most patients need more than fruits and vegetables, right? They certainly need to buy those, but they also need to be able to purchase proteins and other food items as well. So our goal is less about prescribing what they should buy and more about giving them the tools and the knowledge to help them, which anyone who's ever been on a diet knows that's like what sticks is not being too restrictive, but really around making sure people have the tools and the supports that they need to purchase and prepare food going forward.
0: A big part of why Project Bread has been so impactful is because they've partnered with people experiencing food insecurity to inform their strategy. McAleer says when their original plan wasn't meeting the real needs of this demographic, they pivoted from what they thought would help to what would actually make a meaningful impact.
4: In the earliest days of this program, we did not provide kitchen equipment, right? So we launched this program in 2020. We had put so much thought into program design and like what we think these patients were going to need. And within like a week or two, patients were saying to us, well, I don't have a refrigerator, so please don't, like, that's not going to work for me. And it was a real aha moment because even if you think about the anti-hunger space and food pantries and how they're built, there's just a lot of assumptions made, right, about what folks want and don't want. But what capabilities? If they don't have a refrigerator at home, there's a lot of food they can't take. I think the cultural piece is really important.
0: It may seem like an obvious approach, but there are times when food drives become more about what donors want than the actual needs of these people.
4: In the anti-hunger space, Thanksgiving, everyone loves to give out turkeys, right? We know from our patients, most of them don't want that. They might be living alone. They don't want a 25-pound turkey. Their kids just might not like it, right? It might not be part of their culture, right? So I think what we quickly learned is that in the anti-hunger space, it's often focused on the giver or the person donating food and what they want out of that and not on what the person on the receiving end actually needs.
0: The success of the Health Partnerships Program can be clearly seen in Project Bread's recent impact report. The data collected from 2020 through 2024 reveals how this initiative helped to lower healthcare costs while improving chronic disease outcomes and food security.
4: Just naming that giving people access to food is beneficial to them, which is, again, it's not rocket science, but I think it was important to demonstrate just the outcomes of doing this and what it means for the patient around, you know, they're eating more fruits and vegetables, their A1C1 levels are going down, they're actually more compliant with their doctor's orders, their healthcare plan, because they feel like this need is being met. So, you know, a lot of times doctors at the end of appointment will tell people, oh, you got to do all of these things, but it has more weight when they also are getting support, right? And hey, you have to do all of these things and Project Bread's going to help you.
0: Over the 5 years, the MassHealth Flexible Services Program aided more than 44,000 members. Project Bread's approach supported 36% of those people. In addition to higher numbers of patients complying with their healthcare plan, the rate of food insecurity dropped by 15%, and members were better at managing their type 2 diabetes.

0: the way that shows up is, you know, A1C1 levels are going down, less likely to go to the emergency room, again, more compliant with their doctor's plan. So they might be exercising more and eating healthier and losing weight. So all of these different things. So the research just demonstrates that this works, and it's a good investment to provide, you know, financial support and wraparound support that allows patients to purchase and prepare food at home. That's going to improve their overall health, because we've now shown it does improve their health and it saves money for the healthcare setting as well.
1: The Centers for Medicare and Medicaid Services approved a 5-year extension of this initiative in 2022. Now, with all of this positive health data and more than $10 million in total annual cost of care savings, McAleer is hopeful another extension will be granted in 2027. You can find more information about Aaron McAleer and all of our guests on our website, radiohealthjournal.org. Our writer-producer is Kristen Farah. Our executive producer is Amira Zaveri. I'm Elizabeth Westfield.
2: Years ago, nearly 3,000 people lost their lives during the deadliest terrorist attacks in American history. On September 11th, 2001, 4 planes were hijacked. 2 crashed into the World Trade Center towers, 1 flew into the Pentagon, and the last was diverted to an empty field in Pennsylvania. The ramifications from that day have rippled throughout the last 2 decades. But where we can see their clear marks in airport security, a more invisible but much deadlier legacy has been carried by thousands of people, from the asthma in their lungs to the cancer under their skin. The World Trade Center Health Program was established as a safety net for those suffering from 9/11-related conditions, which Dr. Lee Wilson estimates includes hundreds of thousands of survivors.
3: So the estimates that I've seen are an estimated 100,000 rescue recovery workers who are potentially eligible for the World Trade Center Health Program, and approximately 400,000 people that would qualify as survivors. So those are the people that lived in the area, worked in the area, but not on the rescue recovery effort, went to daycare, adult daycare, and so on.
2: Wilson is the medical director of NYC Health and Hospitals World Trade Center Health Program Clinical Center of Excellence. Congress created the program in 2011 under the James Zadroga 9/11 Health and Compensation Act of 2010. While there had been more localized healthcare efforts for first responders before then, this law brought everyone together under one federal plan for monitoring and treatment.
3: Most of the things that were recognized, obviously mental health conditions, but in the early days were what we were calling the aerodigestive, like your sinus disease, your asthma, exacerbations of pre-existing lung disease such as COPD. Some people were having acid reflux, that's your heartburn indigestion reflux, also commonly called GERD. Those were the conditions that we're seeing in the early days following 9/11. Once the Zadroga bill went through Congress and was signed into law January of 2011, the program was recognizing that everybody down there was exposed to known and probable human carcinogens, at which time there was a list of cancer conditions added to the program.
2: There are many hazardous conditions survivors could have been exposed to in the aftermath of the attack. In New York, a large, dense cloud of toxic dust, smoke, and gas covered southern parts of Manhattan and Brooklyn. People continued to be exposed in the months after the attack during cleanup and recovery efforts. Similar toxic hazards were found at the Pentagon, though in much lower levels, and though no building debris was involved with the plane that was diverted to an empty field, the response and cleanup crew was exposed to jet fuel and hydraulic fluids.
3: So as we mentioned before, when the Zadroga bill went through Congress and was signed into law, there was funding put in place for surveillance and treatment of folks that were exposed at the time of 9/11. So I think it's easier for people to understand how maybe the first responders were exposed, people that worked on the rescue recovery effort out there, exposed to the dust and the fumes on an ongoing basis. And those people, the first responders, are entitled to ongoing surveillance, like with an annual, what they call monitoring exam.
2: And if they have one or more conditions that are listed in the World Trade Center Health Program, they receive ongoing care at no out-of-pocket cost for those issues.
3: For the survivors, it's a little bit trickier. In order to stay in the surveillance program, you have to have a certified either mental or physical health condition. This program is exposure-based and what we call latency-based, so meaning your symptoms have to have started in a particular time frame post 9/11, and you have to meet a certain amount of exposure for mental health, it's not a dust exposure, it's an exposure to the disaster area, the mental health hazards. But for physical health, you have to meet a

0: particular amount of exposure.
1: The first step to finding out if you qualify is checking the list of covered conditions on their website, cdc.gov/WTC. And as Wilson mentioned, candidates will also have to have been within the designated disaster areas during or after the attack.
0: So in the early days, shortly after 9/11, when folks in the area were being taken care of by like the Red Cross grants and so on, the boundaries were different. So in the early days, it was like 14th Street and South and River to River. But currently under the World Trade Center Health Program, as it exists today, the upper boundary is Houston Street, River to River, and then a 1.5 mile radius from the disaster site into Brooklyn. So those are the covered areas. So it's a little bit different than it used to be.
1: Currently, there are nearly 140,000 people enrolled in the World Trade Center Health Program, receiving care for all types of conditions.
0: Many, many, many patients have found it valuable either to have the mental health support, to have the care management support. We have care managers that will assist people with complex medical needs. For some example, somebody who has a very significant cancer and needs the support from the team, they're assigned either a nurse case manager or a social worker case manager who helps them through the process from our program and for their medical process. You know, many people have reaped the benefits of having this program, the physicians, the nurse practitioners, the nurses, the social workers. I'm sure I'm forgetting somebody, but we have an extensive team that does support our patients.
1: Wilson says the biggest challenge the program's facing is awareness. Not enough impacted people know that this service exists.
0: What's challenging is there are a lot of folks that either don't know they're eligible for the program or are hesitant to come in for various reasons. Some people don't want to come in to access care because they're concerned that they might be taking care away from somebody else. That is not the case. We're here for everybody who meets the criteria on the cdc.gov website. You know, I think there's folks that are concerned about coming in. I just would like everybody to know that if you do meet the criteria, we are here for you.
1: It's important to note that this program is constantly evaluating new conditions to possibly add to their list. So if you're someone whose condition wasn't covered a few years ago, there's a chance it has since been added. If not, there's also a petition process where anyone can request for a particular illness to be evaluated.
0: Every petition gets evaluated at a government level, but there is a well-defined lengthy process. So some of them do not make it beyond the first step, depending on the level of evidence behind it. Currently, there's certain cardiovascular conditions and certain autoimmune conditions that are being looked at by the government as potentially being added to the program. Other examples of petitions that have been put forth are Parkinson's disease, ALS, and some others. Those have not met the bar for including in the program, though.
1: If you have any questions about your eligibility, the program has a helpline that can be found on their website, cdc.gov/WTC. And though the World Trade Center Health Program will be around for decades to come, Wilson urges anyone who may qualify to start their journey sooner rather than later.
0: We are mandatory spending for the government, so we are here till 2090. But I would suggest that given it's been 25 years, it's becoming more challenging for people to get their documentation together. So I would say if you think you're eligible, I would start gathering the records that show presence at the site. Hopefully you won't need us, but should you need us, we are here.
1: You can find more information about Dr. Lee Wilson and all of our guests on our website, radiohealthjournal.org. Our writer-producer is Kristen Farah. I'm Greg Johnson.
2: Medical notes this week. Can a virus cause Parkinson's disease? A mouse study has shown that an everyday infection induces the exact cell destruction and motor disabilities seen in human patients with Parkinson's. Just 1 month post-infection, the virus completely wiped out crucial dopamine neurons, causing long-term
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6: From ABC News, I'm Sherry Preston. The world losing a feminist warrior. We are learning this morning that Gloria Steinem has died. In 2023, she was still trying to get the Equal Rights Amendment passed.
7: I have to stay alive long enough to celebrate, so we have to hurry up. Right?
6: And while that has not happened yet, her lifetime of advocacy lives on. In 2013, President Obama honored her with the Presidential Medal of Freedom.
8: Because of her work across America and around the world, more women are afforded the respect and opportunities that they deserve.
6: The founder of Ms. and New York magazines, as well as the National Women's Political Caucus, was 92 years old. Iran launching new attacks on U.S. allies in the Gulf, including Kuwait and Bahrain. That following U.S. airstrikes on Iranian targets. Well, back home, ABC's Mary Bruce says some are accusing the head of the Pentagon of mismanagement.
9: Military leaders have reportedly been warning Defense Secretary Pete Hegseth that a prolonged war with Iran is unsustainable and pushing back against his purge of top officials. And now some Republican senators are voicing serious concerns about his leadership. Tom Tillis, who cast the tie-breaking vote to confirm Hegseth, now says Trump should fire him for his, quote, inept management.
6: Mass shooting in Minneapolis on Wednesday evening. Two killed, several wounded, and the gunman took his own life. It happened at a downtown high-rise. Firefighters trying to put out the 90,000-acre Ross fire in Texas. It's less than 40% contained.
10: Alongside firefighting crews are fire investigators looking for the source of the massive blaze, and they think they've found it. The Texas A&M Forest Service says the flames were sparked by someone repairing a flat tire on the grassy shoulder of a road. In other words, the Ross fire was human-caused but not intentionally set.
6: ABC's Jim Ryan in Dallas. First-time unemployment claims out for the month of September. More Americans filed for benefits, but layoffs are still rare and at historically low levels. This is ABC News.
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6: Gas prices this Labor Day, more than a buck a gallon more than last Labor Day. But there could be some relief ahead, says Gas Buddy Petroleum Analysis Head Patrick DeHaan.
13: Demand for gasoline should provide some downward tailwind. In addition, we're only a couple of weeks away from switching back to cheaper winter gasoline. So that eventually could push the national average back below that $4 a gallon mark in the weeks ahead.
6: Crude now sitting at its highest level since January because of the war with Iran. A jury deadlocked will begin its sixth day of deliberation soon in the Lindsay Clancy murder trial. She is the Plymouth, Massachusetts mother who killed her 3 children, but says she did it while she was suffering from postpartum psychosis. ABC's Aaron Katursky is at the courthouse.
14: The trial has struck a chord. The judge has told jurors only their voices matter.
15: You are not to decide this case based on anything you may have read or heard outside of this courtroom.
14: If the Clancy case ends in a hung jury, it would be the second time in a Massachusetts murder case in 2 years.
16: I'm declaring a mistrial in this case.
14: A jury deadlocked in 2024 in the first trial of Karen Reed, who was charged with killing her police officer boyfriend. A different jury acquitted her a year later.
6: Chipmaker NVIDIA says today it's going to buy the open source software company Hugging Face for nearly $13 billion. Hugging Face was the system hacked into by OpenAI. Might happen again, as NVIDIA says the company will remain in open platform for all of the AI ecosystem. This is ABC News.
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17: New record highs again this afternoon of 95. We're looking at about a heat index of 100 degrees. Friday looks about the same, more mid-90s with those heat index values approaching the triple digits. We are expecting a strong cold front to move through on Saturday. That'll increase our storm risk Saturday afternoon and Saturday evening.
18: 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Usage carries dangers, including the potential for liver damage, depression, and accidental overdoses. Edibles and CBD are especially dangerous to children because they look like candy or popular prepackaged treats. This has caused an increase in the number of CBD overdoses and deaths in children. CBD is a drug that should be stored in a locked, secured place. Go to InsightAlliance.org to obtain a free lockbox. This project is funded under a grant contract with the State of Tennessee Department of Mental Health and Substance Abuse Services. 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He tells it like it is, with news and views from the inside. So buckle up and enjoy the ride with the car guru himself, Lenny Lawson.
19: Hey folks, welcome back to another edition of My Car Guru. The other day, I had a weak moment and I ordered a new camera. So I went to my grandson's football game and I was taking pictures with my big expensive lens and my perfectly good Canon 90D. But there were a few pictures that were out of focus that shouldn't have been, doggone it. It only has 42 focus points in the screen. And you may not know what that means, but some of you may. So I started investigating, okay, what Canon camera can I get that will work with my current set of lenses? Because I don't want to, this one lens was $1,600 for a lens. I'm not buying another one of those. I'm still amortizing it. So I found a camera. It's called an R7. And so I ordered it, and I'm thinking to myself, okay, I got to sell my 90D and I got to sell my Fujifilm camera and that'll help pay for, you know, and so I'm rationalizing. You ever do that when you're thinking about buying a car or spending money on something? Well, I was rationalizing the heck out of it. And, oh, and then the other reason was because it has an unlimited, let me spit it out, Leonard. It has an unlimited number of focus points. So I take that to mean that it will never be out of focus. Well, here's my frustration. So you have to sign for it. I order a lot of my camera stuff from BP Photo out of New Jersey. You know, nobody sells cameras anymore like this. I mean, I went to Best Buy the other day. No cameras. Well, they might have had one or two, but they were just lower end stuff. So I ordered it from BP. And you have to sign for it. Well, they delivered it to my house yesterday. Nobody there to sign for it. They took it back, Federal Express. And so I went in and I said, okay, drop it off at a FedEx place. I think they use Walgreens, a pharmacy. I can't explain that, for their drop-off point. So I asked to have it sent there. It's still not there. And I'm starting to get frustrated. Now I'm questioning myself. I'm having a little buyer's remorse. It's not a cheap camera. But, you know, the other camera, I'm sitting there thinking, okay, is this something I really needed to do? Well, the good news is I can send it back. You can't do that with a car. I thought you had 3 days to return. No, that's on a real estate mortgage. You have 3 days to back out of a real estate deal. It doesn't apply to automobiles. So if you make a bad purchase, maybe you figure out, finally, you read the paperwork and you say, oh my gosh, did we really pay this much for this vehicle? And yeah, you did. Let's take it back. You know, the dealership doesn't have to take it back. I mean, you don't have 1 second to back out of a deal to return it. You can't even get to your car, come back, say, hey, I don't want this. You've already signed all the paperwork. It's yours. Now, most dealerships, before you leave the lot, they'll, of course, let you back out of the deal. Well, there are some that won't. Some of the bandits. That's why I call them bandits for a reason. Because they steal from people. They don't rob from the rich and give to the poor. They rob from the rich and poor and keep it for themselves. So, no, you do not have any time to back out. But by golly, if you wait till, like, let's say you buy a car on Saturday and you wait till Monday, and you're sitting there waiting on them to show up, don't count on it, especially if you don't get to talk to the guy that owns the dealership. This is where the big rub is, because a lot of dealerships these days are owned by large dealer groups, and the guy in the store is basically paid on profitability. He doesn't like to give cars back that he sold, especially on a busy Saturday. They're all excited about how many cars they sold on that Saturday. And then he's got somebody on Monday or two or three that are wanting their money back because they didn't read the paperwork and they didn't understand what was going on. So my classical advice is, if you don't really know what's going on, contain yourself and leave the dealership. Get them to print the paperwork. Don't sign it. Take it home. Tell them you want to think about it. And boy, I'll tell you what, they're going to put pressure on you, but you just have to stand firm. That's their job, is to sell the car today. That's not your job to buy the car today. It's your job to make a good purchase decision and to read all the numbers and make sure, because it's not like returning a camera. It just doesn't work that way. Now, let's say it's a justifiable reason. I've seen this before. We had a family come in on a Monday after a elderly person bought a car on a Saturday, and they said, oh, they were furious. They said, you can't sell her a car. She's got dementia. And, you know, I looked at him and I said, well, folks, let me talk to the salesperson and the manager and see exactly how this took place, and then I'll be back in just a minute. I went and talked to them, talked to the sales manager, the salesperson. I said, how did this lady act when she was in here? Was she normal? I mean, she knew what she was doing. She asked a lot of questions. Everything seemed fine. Well, they're in there saying she had dementia. And they said, well, I mean, they were just looking at each other. I said, how are we supposed to know if somebody has dementia? I mean, my dad had it. And early on, he just, you know, it was just, he was forgetful. But later on, it was entirely evident. But this was not with this lady. But apparently, she's got dementia. My salespeople, my sales manager, they weren't happy with me. I tore the deal up. But that's, you know, that's my conscience, the way I run my business. That is not how a lot of dealers operate, I can promise you. They're going to hold their feet to the fire. So you just have to slow down. Whoa, horsey. You know, just pull back on the reins. Say, let's go home and think about it. And it's hard. I mean, I should have thought about that. I don't need that camera, but I can send it back. I'll be back.
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23: 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U.S. Olympians do it. 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
19: Primarily about the lemon. You got a lemon. And it's not for your iced tea. It is your vehicle. So occasionally, folks, this happens. There's a new vehicle that we can't fix. We've made multiple attempts. We've called the factory. We've done everything. We've got one in the shop right now, and it happens to be my F-150. We're having a hard time getting a noise out of the differential. It's kind of a humming noise at certain speeds. And we have replaced several different ring gears and pinions and all kinds of things and wheel bearings, and it's just not going away. So I've intervened. We've got a whole new front differential assembly coming for this truck from the factory. They're going to pull it off the assembly line and send it to me so we can get this truck fixed. But if you were the consumer, you own this vehicle, you pick it up, they say it's fixed. You drive it home and you got the music on and stuff. And then one day you're driving down the road, turn the music off, the air condition's down low, and there it is. I'm so frustrated. This thing is still not fixed. So you take it back to the dealership. Leave it with them again. They make another attempt. They say it's fixed now. We're sure it's fixed. You pick it up, it's not fixed. This goes on like two or three times. I mean, this is a major inconvenience to you in your life, isn't it? What do you do? Well, you've given the dealer documented opportunities to fix this problem, right? Every time you take a vehicle to a dealer service department, always get a copy of a repair order. Even if it says no problem found, make sure it states your complaint, not your diagnosis. This is something I'll get to here in a second. Make sure that it states your complaint. What is it doing? When is it doing it? And then if they put NPF, no problem found, then that means they're saying that, well, we drove it, we checked out your complaint, and we cannot duplicate it. We have not seen it. You may be frustrated, but you take a copy of that repair order and you go on your way and then see if it gets worse. I know. You don't want to have to test drive a vehicle, and it's not your problem, at least you don't think it is, to identify what the problem is. It's just to recognize that it's still doing it. Now, if they say that it is normal operation, not much you can do about it, except this. Open a case directly with the manufacturer. And this is an important note here. Get a case number where you have no reference. Because if you call again, they'll say, well, you've never called before. Yes, I have. They're going to ask for a case number. And if the dealer calls you and says, hey, you complained to us with the manufacturer. Yes, I did. And here's the case number. Then they can investigate. And this puts a greater sense of urgency on them. So please don't forget that. Also ask that the manufacturer have a field service engineer or technical specialist become involved. You can ask them on the 800 number. But again, those are just a bunch of younger people who, needed a job, and they have no authority. They just make entries into the computer, and they pass it on to people who do have authority. You can also request evaluation at another authorized dealership, but just don't go in there and tell them that you've already been to another dealer and they can't find the problem, because they don't want to work on some other dealer's problem. This is just their attitude. They'll probably say, why didn't you buy it from us? That kind of thing. You don't want to go through that. Just take it in and say, it's making a roaring noise at 45 miles an hour, and I need you to check it out. They'll probably go into the service history, the warranty history, and see that another dealer worked on it, but now it's in their hands, and they're going to test drive it at least. You can also call the FTC. And now, I wouldn't do it at this point, the Federal Trade Commission. But they, because they recommend that you escalate from the dealership to the manufacturer or another dealer before you take it to a some type of federal level. You know, you just want to maintain relationship with the people who you bought the car from. You want to be nice. They want you to be nice. They would far rather take care of you if you're not yelling and screaming and making a scene in the service drive. Isn't it funny how some people think that that's what you're supposed to do? Just yell. Just yell your head off. And then they'll do something. They don't know that it's just the opposite. You would think they would have learned that when they were kids and their parents were yelling at them. You know, sometimes kids buck when you yell at them. But if you sit down and talk to them like human beings, they might just listen. Another thing that you need to do is keep track of repair attempts and days out of service. This becomes extremely important in our state, the state of Tennessee, because Tennessee says that if you have a qualifying vehicle that has a substantial defect that the manufacturer or dealer cannot repair after three attempts, or the vehicle has been out of service for repairs for 30 days or more. That means the lemon law remedies may become available. There are state lemon laws, folks, and there are federal lemon laws. You need to know the difference. Who does the lemon law protect you against? It's not the dealer. He's the representative of the manufacturer. He's not on the hook for fixing your car. Honda is, Toyota is, General Motors, Ford, whoever made it. That's who lemon laws are enforced against, not individual dealers. Why do I say that? It's because the dealer can be your best advocate if you don't alienate them, if you are nice. The dealer is on your side. Get that through your head. They're not the enemy if you have a problem vehicle. Well, even the manufacturer is not your enemy. They want to fix the problem. You know, many years ago, I used to get a lot of trade assistance for vehicles that were problematic. And or I get the factory to buy them back. They don't do that much anymore, but they still do. If you have a substantial problem that they cannot fix, like a major oil consumption problem or transmission issue, and it's been in there multiple times, just ask for a buyback or massive amount of trade assistance. Now, if you have 50,000 miles on the car, then you're not going to get a massive amount of trade assistance because you've had use of the vehicle. You know, it's based on, well, any type of settlement is going to be based on how much use you've actually had. If it's been in the shop a long time, I know, I get it. It is very inconvenient. It interrupts your life. And you think that should be taken into consideration when the settlement happens. But it won't. Okay, so if you're approaching any of those thresholds, notify the manufacturer in writing. How? By certified mail. You want to make sure somebody's getting that letter. And certified mail means they have to sign for it. They can't say, well, I never got the letter. Yes, you did. Bob Jones signed for the letter in your lobby. So there's another important federal protection. Reporting the defect while the warranty is active really matters. The Federal Trade Commission states that when a defect is reported during the warranty period but isn't properly fixed, the company still has to correct the problem, even if the warranty expires before the repair is completed. So it doesn't matter if your warranty expires. A lot of people worry about, what if my warranty runs out? You are protected. They won't tell you to go pound sand. They can't. They're still on the hook because you notified them before the warranty ran out and you have it documented. Document everything. Don't write it in a little notebook. Get a copy of a repair order. And do note the dates and the times and how long the vehicle was in the shop, you know, when you picked it up. I think most repair orders say, you know, the date that the repair order was started. And, well, when it's invoiced, when it prints out, it'll have the date on it. You just need to make sure that you have the dates covered. Okay, the dealer isn't necessarily the ultimate party responsible for an unrepairable factory defect. This is what I was talking about earlier. The dealer is generally acting as the manufacturer's authorized repair facility. 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Your warranty is with the manufacturer. Now, if you bought an aftermarket extended warranty or service agreement, as opposed to a manufacturer-issued extended warranty, then that dealer in Cheyenne, Wyoming, say, well, we don't honor that. But you can still get it covered. You just have to call a toll-free number or whatever the process is. But if you have a manufacturer-backed extended warranty, then it's not going to be an issue. They'll take care of it. So if you do have to stop at a different dealership for the same problem, that counts if you have a copy of the repair order and it's an authorized dealer. Now, if you go to some tire store or break down someplace else, just get your documentation and make sure that you have that to present. You know, well, sir, I broke down at the Chevy store. They said they fixed it. I couldn't make it to another Chevy dealer. And these guys, they said they fixed it. It's still not fixed. And here's my proof. Keeping records matters. I've got a guy right now, and I sold him a new, he's a friend. We sold him a new 2026 F-150. I rode with him yesterday. He says it's making a weird noise, Lenny. And this guy has always been a Toyota guy. Finally, after 30 years, I got him to buy something for me, and it's got a little vibrating noise. And so he says it only does it when he's at like a certain RPM level in sixth gear and when he's pulling his trailer. Tell me that's not specific. So I went on a ride with him, and we're going down the road, and he's got it in sixth gear. We're going the right speed. Trailer's back there, and I say, Norm, I hear it. And he thought that his engine was defective. I said, Norm, that's not in the engine. That's not even in the transmission. That's somewhere, like a heat shield that's vibrating or something minor. I said, listen, you've got plenty of warranty. I know the sound is irritating. Go and take your trip. Bring it back. Leave the camper hooked to it, and I'll fix it for you. And he's happy. But, you know, sometimes that's what it takes, is getting in the car with a service advisor or the technician. Better yet, the guy who owns the dealership, he's your best advocate. But like I said, you go to one of these big AutoNation stores or any of them that are corporately owned, you're not going to talk to the guy that owns the store. And, you know, the stakes are different for the guy that owns the store, because he's established, you know, I've been in this town for 55 years, and my reputation matters to me. There's a lot of these guys that come into this market, and they're not from here. The guy running the store might be from California. He's got nothing invested in the community, and he just wants to make a profit, and he doesn't want to give up anything that's going to cost him that. Of course, you know, a warranty claim is not costing him anything. You know, I hope you realize that when a dealer does warranty work, he gets paid for it. We get paid by the manufacturer to do warranty work. I've had customers say, well, you just don't want to work on it because it's warranty. I said, no, I do want to work on it because I get paid by the manufacturer.
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19: Everybody has an idea of what normal means, right? normal when it comes to a human. You know, they're predictable. They're friendly. They try to get along with people. You know, they're, I don't know, normal. I know, you're not supposed to define a word with the word itself, but I just did. But if a car dealer says, folks, that's normal operation for that vehicle, and you're thinking, okay, you're telling me that this brand new vehicle that I've had for 6 months, changed the oil twice, and in between the last oil change and now, it has used a quart and a half of oil. You're telling me that's normal? Yes, sir. It says it right here. Normal operation, quart and a half, ends 5,000 miles. Well, I wouldn't be happy with that. And you're not happy with that if you know anything about cars, because you're having to add oil to a car that's brand new. Heck, you had to do that with your 10-year-old car. And you've never had to do that before, but you do now. What will the manufacturer do about that? Nothing. Because it's within operating specifications, according to the engineers. And there's not much you're going to be able to get out of that. Now, what's your recourse? Sue them. Take them to court. It's going to cost you some money, but you might win. You might not. They've got pretty powerful lawyers. But probably, if you threaten to sue them, if you file a suit, they'll come to the table and say, okay, what do you want? You want to put a long warranty on this thing? Do you want us to buy it back, give you some trade assistance? Sometimes you have to rattle their cages to get a response. Don't be afraid to do that. Just remember my rule. Be nice. Keep good records. Don't self-diagnose your problems. Don't go into the dealership and say, hey, you need to replace my transmission. You know, because it's not shifting right. They don't need to replace your transmission. What's it doing? What is your complaint? It's not, no, you don't have a bad transmission. Your complaint is that it's shifting funny when it's cold at about 45 miles an hour between sixth and seventh gear. That really helps them identify the problem. Maybe a programming issue. Then again, it may have an internal problem. They'll pull the pan off. They'll look at it, see if there's any metal in the bottom of the transmission. If there's not, then it may be a programming issue. Or the dreaded words, normal operation. Well, folks, thanks for listening to this edition of My Car Guru. I hope this is some helpful tips for you. And if you have any other issues like this, don't hesitate to send me a text message and I'll try to answer it. 423-552-2020. And I'll see you on the next edition of My Car Guru.
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11: Quick question for the boy dads out there. Do you know what your son sees when he opens his phone? There's a good chance it includes a world now known as the manosphere. A recent survey by Common Sense Media found 73% of teen boys regularly come across this kind of masculinity-focused content that sometimes paints men as victims and women as the enemy. Now here's what struck me. Boys rarely look for it. They may be searching for workout tips or skincare, and the algorithm serves up the rest. Child psychotherapist Katie Hurley spent 6 months studying these spaces for her new book called Breaking the Boy Code. What she found underneath all that bravado was insecurity. Boys searching for belonging, purpose, mattering. The best thing you can do as a parent is then making time to listen without rushing to fix anything. I'm Dr. Sanjay Gupta, helping you live a better life.
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0: stray shower tonight. Your overnight low on the mild side, down to 70 degrees. Tomorrow, another hot and hazy day. Humid, high at 95. A 30% chance for a few thunderstorms day afternoon. Some could be strong. Tomorrow night, a few scattered thunderstorms, 68 your low. And Saturday, a 60% chance of showers and storms. Some could be strong, possibly severe. Our high at 90. From Storm T.
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